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1: Great faith begins with a full surrender of our life to Christ. Is He Lord over your eyes, what you watch? Is He Lord over your hands, what you touch? Is He Lord over your feet, where you go? If Jesus is my Lord, then I'm saying, Lord, whatever you say, that's what I'm doing. I'm obeying you. I don't care what it is. You're Lord. There's nothing you can ask me to do that I'm not going to do. We're talking about having great faith here.
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1: Today I want to talk about the results of the resurrection of Jesus, the results of the resurrection. People would ask, how can an event that happened a long, long time ago be significant today? And the answer is that man's needs have been the same since the beginning. They're the same today, and the answer to those needs are met in the resurrection. So we're going to talk about three things that Christians believe. Some of it to some of you may be common knowledge, and maybe it'll be a revelation for some others. Let's get into it. First of all, the first thing that we need to understand as a Christian, and if you're not a Christian, you really need to understand it, that your sins are forgiven. As a result of the resurrection, your sins are forgiven. Hallelujah. Say it with me. My sins are forgiven. Boy, is that good news?
3: Yes.
1: Right there, we need a place to give God praise. Come on. Woo! Yeah. Your sins are forgiven. How awesome is that? Praise God. And the reason they're forgiven is because Christ gave Himself for us as an offering for our sins. And the resurrection proves that the offering was accepted by God. Romans chapter 4 and verse 25. The Bible talking about Jesus says, who was delivered up because of our offenses and was raised because of our justification. It's all about what He did for us. Amen? He was delivered up for our offenses, our sins, our transgressions, not because of anything He did, but he offered Himself up, the Bible says, for our offenses. And when Christ was raised from the dead, this was proof that God accepted the offering.
3: Amen.
1: Or else He wouldn't have been raised.
3: Right.
1: Ephesians chapter 5, verse 1 and 2. Praise God. Ooh, man. Whew. Say it with me. Christ was my offering. What do you bring to God when you come to Him? You have to bring the right offering, or else you don't get an audience with God. You don't come because of what you do or your good works or, you know, one thing and another, what you've done or haven't done. You only can bring one thing to God to be accepted by God, and that is you bring the offering He accepted, and the offering He accepted was Jesus Christ. Amen? So you got to get a hold of Jesus if you want to have acceptance by God. He's the offering God accepted on our behalf. Look at this beautiful verse. Ephesians chapter 5, verses 1 and 2. It says, therefore be imitators of God as dear children and walk in love as Christ also has loved us and given Himself for us, an offering and a sacrifice to God for a sweet-smelling savor. Wow. How God was pleased with the life of Christ. His life was like a sweet-smelling savor and aroma to God. God was so pleased with the life of Christ because He was an offering that was acceptable. Because, like the Old Testament, when the high priest would go into the Holy of Holies once a year on the Day of Atonement with that blood sacrifice, it had to be a sacrifice that was inspected by the priesthood, that it had to be a perfect animal without spot or without blemish. Otherwise, that animal would not be accepted to be a sacrifice. And that was a type of Christ. That was typology of Jesus Christ. Hallelujah. Wow. Are you happy today?
3: Yes.
1: We're talking about Him, aren't we?
3: Yes.
1: About Jesus. Praise God. The Bible says when the offering was accepted, Christ was raised. Why? Because He had no sin of His own. It was the innocent that was substituted for the guilty. Christ, the Bible says, was a sinless, perfect sacrifice. Bible said he was tempted in all ways like as we are, yet without sin. Think about someone who never sinned in their whole human existence. That's not you and me. We've all sinned. Woo, come on, say it with me. We've all sinned. Oh, yeah. Who can say they haven't sinned? All you got to do is read the Ten Commandments, and then you know you've been caught. Because everybody has broke some of them sometime, somewhere, right? Okay, praise God. But Jesus never sinned in his whole lifetime. Why? Because he lived his life with this idea in mind. I cannot give in to sin, even though he was tempted like as we are, yet he never gave in, because he needed to be a spotless, sinless offering in order to be a substitute for the rest of us sinful people. And he did it. Hallelujah. Give him praise. He lived a sinless, perfect life. Praise God. Well, you say, well, he was Jesus. He was the Son of God. Yes, he was not born of Adam's race. Everybody born of Adam's race is a sinner by nature, and you and I need a new nature, right? We don't become sinners because of what we do. We sin because of what we are. We're born sinners. You can't help it. You inherited that from Adam, the first father of the human race. Okay. But Jesus wasn't born of Adam's race. Hallelujah. Aren't you happy about that? Ooh, man. Jesus was not born of Adam's race. He was born of a virgin. The blood that flowed in the veins of Jesus was the blood that came from heaven, not from Adam. Mary never knew a man. Oh, the angel came and said, "Blessed art thou amongst women. You're highly favored among all women. And that holy thing that's going to be born in you will be called the Son of God." And she said, "How can this be? Since I know not a man." Nobody in the history of the world has ever got pregnant without copulation. Y'all know what that is? I'm glad you do. Hallelujah. Somebody shout hallelujah. Woo, yeah, come on. It's Resurrection Sunday. Shout hallelujah in here. Come on. You got something to shout about. Praise God. Hallelujah. "Let everything that hath breath praise the Lord. Long as I live, I will
3: praise the Lord."
1: Yeah, praise him. Give him the glory to steal his name. Okay, let me try to stick with this outline here. All right. So when the offering was accepted by God, that meant it was perfect. Hallelujah. And because it was, God accepted the offering, it's the sacrifice on behalf of the innocent, gave himself for the guilty. And because Jesus had no sin of his own, once justice was satisfied, the offering was accepted, man was pardoned, his sins were forgiven, God raised Jesus from the dead. Come on. Because he had no sin of his own. Woo! The resurrection is proof. Acts 2, 22 through 24, men of Israel, hear these words. Peter's preaching to the Jewish congregation. "Jesus of Nazareth, a man attested by God to you by miracles, wonders, and signs, which he did through him in your midst, as you yourself also know, him being delivered by the determined purpose and foreknowledge of God." This was God's plan. That's why Jesus came, to become the Lamb of God. The Bible said he was the Lamb of God slain before what? The foundation of the world. He was in God's eternal plan. It says, "Him being delivered by the determinate purpose and foreknowledge of God, you have taken by lawless hands, crucified and put to death, whom God raised up, having loosed the pains of death, because it was not possible that he should be held by it." Once justice was satisfied and man was pardoned of all his sins through the sacrifice of the sinless Lamb of God, then God raised Jesus from the dead because he had no sin of his own. Proof that the offering was acceptable to God. Hallelujah. Hallelujah. That is so exciting. That's another place to come on. Woo! Give Jesus a round of applause. Give him some praise. Yeah. I love it because, you see, Jesus not only died for John, Jesus lived for John. When he was tempted by sin and overcame it, he was thinking of me. I gotta stay sinless so I can die for John and be an acceptable sacrifice. How wonderful is that? It God loved me. Jesus loved us and gave himself for us. Hallelujah. Never doubt it. Tell your neighbor, never doubt it. Never doubt it. It's so wonderful. Whew, man. Is he wonderful? How do we know Jesus is in heaven? Woo! How do we know he was raised from the dead? Because he said, when I get there and I'm seated at the right hand of God, I'm going to send the Holy Spirit, the promise of the Father, to you. And I got good news for you today. He is here. Hallelujah. Woo, come on, somebody. Shout hallelujah. The presence of God is here. The anointing is here. The power of God is here. Yeah. God is in us. The power of the resurrection is in us as Christians, born again people. That same power that raised Christ from the dead dwells in you and me. That's how I know. I know. I don't have to see any miracle. I've seen them. Blind eyes open, deaf ears open. I've seen the cripples walk. I've seen it all in my 48 years, every place I've been. But I don't have to see anything to believe that he's risen from the dead. I know he's there because he kept his promise and sent the Holy Spirit here to you and me. Praise God. That's the proof that God is with us. Amen. Holy Spirit. Isn't he wonderful? Woo, man. If you never encountered the Holy Spirit, today be your day to experience. That's what our mission statement out there is: encounter God, restore lives, change the world. That's what Jesus did, didn't he? He brought an encounter with God to people. He restored lives and he changed the world. We don't have any other mission but the mission of Christ. Hallelujah. That's what we're about. That's what Christianity is about. We do what he did. That's what it's all about. Okay? Look at this verse, 1 Peter 1:18 and 19. Knowing that you are not redeemed with corruptible things like silver or gold from your aimless conduct received by tradition from your fathers, speaking to the Jewish crowd, but with the precious blood of Christ as a lamb without blemish and without spot. The Bible said you've not sweated great drops of blood yet resisting the temptation to sin, but Christ did. The pressure on him to sin was so great, and as he resisted it, the Bible said the corpuscles broke, whatever, I'm not a medical person, but blood come out of his pores. The stress and strain was on him so bad, Satan wanted him to disqualify himself. He wanted him to sin, because if he'd sinned, then he'd be to become just like all the rest of us, and he would need a Savior. And then we would be lost. We would be dead in our sins. We would have no hope of eternal life and God in our life. But praise God, Jesus fought the fight. Come on, everybody. Woo, he fought the good fight. He resisted temptation, and he lived that sinless life with that in mind. I got to do it for these people. Can you ever doubt his love for you? How can you doubt it? You can't. If you know what he did, you can never doubt it again. Hallelujah. Whoo, man. Shola Bahataya. God loves you. God loves you. What else can he do? For God so loved the world, he gave his only begotten Son, that whosoever believeth on him should not perish but have everlasting life. God can't do anything more to prove that he loves you than what he did through his Son Jesus Christ and his death on the cross. Yeah, God has forgiven this whole world. Did you know God's not mad at this world? People think they got a picture of God up there, you know, he's just all angry and fuming and snorting. And no, God's weeping over his creation. God loves his creation, for God so loved the world. Yeah, he loves us. He doesn't want to punish us. He doesn't want people going to hell. That's not his will. He created hell for Satan and his angels, the Bible said. Woo! Why? How many are glad for the prison system?
4: Oh, yes.
1: How many are glad for law enforcement?
4: Oh, yes.
1: You glad for jails? Yes. How many are glad for a jail? If you've ever been in, you probably aren't, but the reason that we have these places of incarceration is because, well, it's punishment, retribution for breaking the law, okay? But also because there are some people who will never change. They're going to be locked up for life. Some of these people, you've heard them say it, that have been pedophiles and that have done serious crimes, murdering, whatever, they say, You better send me to the chair, because if I get out, I'm going to do it again. How many have heard those stories? Those people need to be incarcerated. They need to be separated from the rest of society, right? Keep the rest of us safe. That's why God made hell. Yeah. Hell is a bad place. It's commensurate with the crime. So God's so mean to make hell. No, God is a just God, and retribution, the punishment has to be commensurate with the crime. Satan's an eternal criminal. He will never change. The Bible even tells us that he will never change. After he's been locked up for 1,000 years and released, he'll still rebel against God. He is eternal criminal. He needs a place of incarceration. Praise God. So you understand why God did that. But God, the Bible says he created hell for Satan and his angels, not for you. God doesn't want any person going to hell. That's why Jesus came. So God could forgive us legally. He has to be just. There has to be penalty for the crime committed. And we've all committed them. We're all guilty. Let's read a scripture. Wow. Ephesians 1:7, it says, in him we have redemption through his blood, the forgiveness of sins according to the riches of his grace. We don't earn this forgiveness. It's freely given. Christ paid the price for it. We receive it by faith, but we got to ask for it. Woo! We got to repent of our sin. We got to say, God, I need your forgiveness. I've sinned. Please forgive me. That's the only way you get it. By humbling ourselves before God and calling out for his mercy, because we desperately need his mercy. We need forgiveness. I'm so glad. I remember when I got saved in 1974 and the guilt of sin and the shame and the condemnation lifted, and I felt God's love and acceptance come into my life when I accepted Christ. It changed me, radically changed me. I've never been able to get over it. Woo! Come on. I've been like this 48 years. You can't beat it out of me. You can't talk it out of me. You can't do anything to get it out of me. I hope you got the real thing out there, because you'll be like that. Yeah. Look at this verse, Romans 3:21 to 28. This is a bit theological this morning. I hope it's inspirational, revelational, and impartational, but it's a bit theological. Listen, Romans 3:21, but now the righteousness of God apart from the law, that's right standing with God, acceptance by God, apart from the law, not by keeping the law, being witnessed by the law and the prophets, even the righteousness of God through faith in Jesus Christ. That's how right standing with God comes, faith in Jesus Christ, to all and on all who believe. For there's no difference, for all have sinned and fall short of the glory of God. What does that mean? It means God created man, and man had the glory of God. The Bible said in Psalm 8, he was crowned with glory and honor. The very presence of God, the Shekinah glory. Adam walked around in the cloud. Woo, come on. Whew. Adam walked around in the cloud. Say it with me. Adam walked around in the cloud. Come on. Adam walked around in the cloud. I feel like rapping a little bit up in here. Adam walked around in the cloud. Come on, Derek. Adam walked around in the cloud. Come on. Adam walked around in the cloud. Yeah. Woo. The glory. Whew. We got that cloud. But the Bible says we've all sinned and fall short of the glory. What does that mean? That means we can't access that glory again. We might try in our own good works. We might try behavior modification. We might try to keep the law and all the rules, but we'll still never attain to what we lost in the fall of man. It only comes one way. Christ in you, the hope of glory. We can get the glory back. Come on, somebody. Hallelujah. Woo! We can get the glory back. Hallelujah. We can get that same presence, that glory back. That's what we're feeling in here this morning. We got the glory back. Hallelujah. The presence of God in our life that came when we received Jesus. Christ is our personal Savior. The glory comes in. We are. Woo! Shout with me. We are the temple of the Holy Spirit. God has always been looking for a place to dwell, to inhabit with his people. When you become child of God, when you accept Christ and you're born again, you become the habitation of God. This isn't about religion. This is about goody two-shoes. This isn't about, you know, I didn't do this, I didn't do that, I didn't do the other. None of that means anything. We still guilty as charged. Still need mercy and forgiveness. Amen? Yes. Hallelujah. Now this is about a living God who comes to dwell in his people, who forgives us and cleanses us from all unrighteousness because of his mercy, because of the shed blood of Christ. then we accept that, and he accepts us, and he comes in, and we're forever, forever changed in his children. We have eternal life. Eternal life, my brother and sister, is not a quantity of life. We think of eternal life, we say, well, it's forever. Well, it is, because God, by essence, is eternal. But eternal life is a quality of life, not just a quantity of life. And when Christ comes in your life and the Holy Spirit comes in you, you have now that same quality of life that God himself has. Somebody needs to give God a praise right there. Woo, man. I like a congregation that likes to interact a little bit, especially when there's something to interact about, you know. Look at this verse with me. The Bible says in verse 24, being justified freely, don't earn it, by his grace. Grace is God's riches at Christ's expense. Grace is what God did for us, not what I do for myself, but only what he did for me. The Bible says, being justified freely by his grace through the redemption that is in Christ Jesus, whom God set forth as a propitiation. That word propitiation is a word that means mercy seat. Like in the old covenant, the mercy seat where the blood was applied. It's about his mercy. By his blood through faith to demonstrate his righteousness, because in his forbearance, God had passed over the sins that were previously committed to demonstrate at the present time his righteousness. He passed over those sins. They made atonement. They just covered them, but the sins were still there, covered with animal blood. But our sins are not still there, because it's not animal blood. It was the blood of Christ. Our sins are not covered. They're remitted. They're removed as far as the east is from the west. Woo! Never to be brought up again. Come on. Hallelujah. Whew. Glory be to God. Okay, look at this now. To demonstrate his righteousness, because in his forbearance, God passed over the sins that were previously committed, to demonstrate at the present time his righteousness, that he might be just. He has to be just. And the justifier. Woo! Want to be justified before God? Want to be declared not guilty? Want to be forgiven of all your sin? Then you have to have faith in Jesus. Where is boasting then? It is excluded. By what law? Of works? No. But by the law of faith. Therefore, we conclude that a man is justified by faith apart from the deeds of the law or his own performance. Your performance doesn't justify you before God, because you can't perform good enough. Still going to sin. But God accepts Jesus Christ on your behalf as that sinless offering. Hallelujah. It's not my faith in my righteousness, but faith in God's mercy. That he provided an acceptable sacrifice

believe, number one, that my sins have been forgiven, and I've explained why we believe it, and it's through faith. The second thing is my life can be changed. Christianity is not about behavior modification, but is a new creation. We sang about it. Good choice of a song today. 2 Corinthians 5:17, therefore, if any man is in Christ, he is what? A new creation. Old things have passed away. My old spiritual condition goes in that grave with Christ. My old spiritual condition is buried with him. I was crucified with Christ, buried together with him, and raised together with him. Hallelujah. His resurrection become my resurrection. Woo! Therefore, if any man be in Christ, he's a new creature. Old things pass away. Behold, all things become new. What's passed away? Everything that we had in Adam. I love this. We're no longer in Adam. We're in Christ. If you're born again, child of God, you're not in Adam. There's only two families. In Adam's family, everyone born of a woman is in Adam's family and must be born again. The Bible said to get in God's family. When you accept Christ now, you get out of Adam. But when you receive Christ, see, you're translated out of that old family. That old family died on the cross. What did God do with? He had to kill Adam's race because the wages of sin is death. And Christ said, come, I'll come and be sinless and I'll die. Kill me on their behalf. And that was God's plan, and that's what he did. God already killed Adam's race and buried Adam's race in Christ. Woo! And when Christ was arisen, a new creation arose and came out of the grave. And when you become a Christian, you partake of that resurrection. And you become a new creation. That resurrection that happened in him happens in you. That's Christianity. We have such a confused idea about what it means to be a Christian. Christianity is not behavior modification, but a new creation. And it takes a miracle. Become a Christian, you have to have a miracle. The same miracle that happened on the third day, when God raised Christ from the dead, it's not scientifically possible for that to happen. He wasn't resuscitated like Lazarus was, brought back to life to die again. He wasn't resuscitated. He was resurrected. Hallelujah. Woo, never to die again. Hallelujah. Hey. Woo, glory. Pardon me, I got a shout because if I don't let it out, I'll just blow up. You know what the Bible says? Let God arise and his enemies be scattered. Yeah, the Bible said the shout of a king is among them. Woo! When that Holy Ghost power rises up and you let out that shout, it breaks open the heavens and the atmosphere and devils fly everywhere. Power of God. Look at this. It takes a miracle. Say it with me. It takes a miracle. Yeah. When John got saved in the red sled, that red van back in 1974, August of 74, smoking that big Colombian joint, drinking my Miller's High Life, listening to Black Sabbath, I wasn't trying to change my behavior. I needed a miracle. And when I prayed, God, whatever you did to Becky, she'd already got saved and her life was changed. I watched it happen in front of her. And it was horrible. It really was. I was a bad person, people. Like you. But maybe worse. We're all bad people. You say, how can you say that? Because we're sinners by nature and all of sin. From God's perspective. That doesn't mean we don't do good things. We don't try to be good moral people. But by nature, sorry. We're sinful people. I remember when she got saved watching Jim Baker on TV. And she was radically changed. Becky used to smoke 3 packs of Camels a day. I'm sorry. Salems. 3 packs of Salems a day. Smoked as much dope as I did. She was a chemical freak, drop acid all the time, you know, blowing her mind. Then we got into crystal methadrine, and we were shooting up crystal methadrine. By the time we got saved, we were on our way to hell, man. That's why you see me like I am today. He that is forgiven much, I know what I was when Christ changed my life. Okay? And so I remember she was watching Jim Baker on TV and prayed the sinner's prayer, and she changed right before my eyes. From that moment, I begin to search for what she had.
And I prayed, you know, I was raised in the Catholic

0: Catholic Church, and so we have our rituals we did in the Catholic Church, and I learned a lot from Catholics, but I built on that and moved on. But I was in the front seat of my van. You've heard this story, but it's good, isn't it? I was in the front seat of my van. She's in the house visiting relatives. I'm smoking joint, drinking beer, listening to Black Sabbath, and praying. Yeah, I was praying. I said, Our Father's, Hail Mary's, acts of contrition, every prayer I could think of praying, nothing was happening. I was so frustrated. Finally, in my frustration, woo, God hears you in your frustrated prayer. If it ain't a perfect prayer, He still hears it. And I said, God, whatever you did to Becky, do it to me. And I felt something flip on the inside of me. I can't describe it any other way. Just something like, bloop. I was recreated. A miracle took place. And that old, what I was in Adam, was buried with Christ. And I was resurrected into a new man. That's been 48 years ago. 48 years ago. Never changed. You don't have to try to be good and everything. Now you're good by nature. You just do what you are. Hallelujah.
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So here is the good news, my friends. The good news. There is, therefore, now no condemnation, no punishment, no curse for all those who are in Christ Jesus. All your fears have been taken away. Instead, hope has been given. Because God, out of His great love, redeemed us on the cross. So now, my friends, no power of hell and no scheme of man

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So here is the good news, my friends. The good news. There is, therefore, now no condemnation, no punishment, no curse for all those who are in Christ Jesus. All your fears have been taken away. Instead, hope has been given. Because God, out of His great love, redeemed us on the cross. So now, my friends, no power of hell and no scheme of man

responds with what he is doing as the new wineskin. He was the new wineskin. He still is. They asked him if he were the coming one, or should they look for another? We do that a lot, don't we? God is moving. He's answering our prayer right in front of our eyes, and we're like, is that you, God? Jesus looked at him, and this was his answer, a very famous answer. He said, the blind see, the lame walk, lepers are cleansed, deaf hear, dead are raised, the poor have the gospel preached to them, blessed is he who is not offended by me. So Yeshua was saying, in effect, he was saying this, go tell John in prison that I'm doing everything he prophesied would be done. But then he ended with, blessed is he who will not be offended by me. That's a very strange ending to that answer to them. Very strange. So let me paraphrase it a different way. Tell John that if your disciples don't get offended by the way I am doing things in this new administration, they can move forward into the new, but they must choose not to be offended, which is a choice to not be offended. So Jesus was saying, none of that. You can't go back and say, okay, John never did it this way. At my last church, we did it like this. Well, why aren't you there if you loved it so much? Sometimes pastors just like to shake people when they say stuff like that and say, you know what, if you loved it that much, why don't you go back there? Have fun. But we can't say anything like that because, you know, pastors are supposed to be all full of love and nice, you know. But if you know me, I'm a smart aleck more than I'm probably nice. But sometimes I just can't help myself. But I understand. I've probably done it too. As I've moved into many different churches in my life, I probably did the same thing. Jesus is standing before us just as he stood before all of Israel. He's standing here. He is the new wineskin of the new season that we just entered. We really entered it in 2008. I could actually also make a case that we entered it in the year 2000, not because it was the year 2000, but because that was a point I'm going to talk about in a little bit, but I don't want to get ahead of myself. In that passage in Matthew 11, Jesus continued talking to the disciples, and he said, John was a great man of God, the greatest ever born of woman, but the least, the weakest, the biggest baby believer is greater than John. That's what Jesus said. You put it in today's vernacular. The person who just became a Christian, just asked Jesus into their heart 10 minutes ago, is greater than John the Baptist, is what Jesus is saying. Greater. We have better promises. We've got the Holy Spirit that, you know, of course, John had the Holy Spirit to a degree, but not like us, not at all. See, John represented the Old Testament, the Old Covenant. Jesus represents the new that we're still in. It hasn't changed. The book of Acts, we're still writing it. You and I, we're in it because it never ended. But how could a baby believer be stronger than John the Baptist? Well, like I said, John's the old wineskin. And John, we don't have any true record of him baptizing anybody in the Holy Spirit. We don't have any record of that. I don't think he could. I don't think that was possible because that's the old wineskin. Jesus was bringing the new. That was something that nobody could do until after the day of Pentecost when they were gathered together in the upper room. Remember the old song? Some of you can remember it, I'm sure. This is probably even before my time. I can do anything you can do better. You know, that's an old tune. I don't know who sang it, but something like that. Well, we all can do everything better than John the Baptist. Every one of you. Everybody, every believer in the world can do better than John the Baptist. That's what Jesus was saying. And right now, Jesus, he is the ever-flowing wineskin. It never stops. He is flowing everywhere. Everywhere. All around the world. He's coming into places in America that maybe he's never even been before, and I'll be talking about

0: that a little bit too. And he's calling us to go higher. In order to go higher in the Lord, you got to take a test. Sorry to say. I know it's not really gospel, which means good news, that if you want to get promoted, you're going to have to take a test. But I talked about that last week, so I won't talk about it much anymore. But he tests us. It's very clear in the Bible. He'll never tempt you, but he will test you. And he's testing us frequently. In order to go higher, we have to be tested, and we've got to pass that test. If we don't pass that test, we're going to go around that mountain for a while until we can pass that test. He's bringing the new, but like I talked about last week, it's the kainos, not the neos. The kainos is, it's not something brand new. It's just new in the fact that it was around before, but it died, and now it's back. That's what the church is moving into the kingdom about. That died in around the 4th century. And I'll be talking about that too. Real soon, looks like. But now he's back. He's transforming us into what used to be 2,000 years ago. Talk about back to the future. But, because he's doing it, we're not going backwards. Jesus can't go backwards. It's not in his nature to go backwards. Because if Jesus goes backwards, then that means he's failing at something. And he never fails. Never has, never will. We're not going backwards. He's basically bringing the first church up to us, basically. And I believe that since a lot of scholars would probably agree with me, did the early church, did they really do the greater works than Jesus said? Did they really? I mean, in some instances, in some accords, probably, because when Paul and all the other apostles just went out from Jerusalem and went all over the known world at the time, I mean, they did amazing things. They saw church growth, you know, like Reinhard Bonnke saw church growth, you know. 1 million people in one night at one crusade. I mean, it's just remarkable. I believe we're either still in the time of the greater works or we're going into the time of the greater works. It's one or the other. And they're both basically the same thing. Getting back to Matthew 11, Jesus was trying to explain to them that all of history up until that point was overseen by the law. And Jesus was bringing a huge shift to mankind. Shift. Jesus brought a new administration that was no longer ruled by the law. The old covenant was ruled by the law. That's why everybody that died in the old covenant, they couldn't go to heaven. I talked about this before in one of the previous series. They couldn't go to heaven. Heaven wasn't prepared for them yet. There was still sin in heaven. I know that sounds weird, but when I talked for weeks about the secret ascension and what that was and what Jesus did. He had to take the blood of the Lamb to heaven to get rid of the sin from Lucifer in order to open it up for us to go there. But in the old covenant, they went to Abraham's bosom when they died. Paradise. When Jesus told the sinner on the cross, the thief on the cross, today you'll be with me in paradise, he wasn't mixing up paradise with heaven. He knew full well that that guy couldn't get into heaven just yet. He probably had the shortest time to go of anybody else that was in Abraham's bosom. Days instead of years and years and years, you know. But Abraham's bosom, when you look at the way the rabbis described it and everything, it was just like heaven. It just didn't have God the Father hanging around in there as much. But it was still a lot better than living here. I can assure you of that. But since they were ruled by the law and nobody could follow the law, so nobody could go to heaven, nobody could do it. Jesus had to come, follow the law, fulfill it, so that we don't have to do that anymore. Jesus changed everything. When I say everything, I mean everything. And Jesus fulfilled everything that the prophets had been talking about since the book of Genesis. If it's supposed to have happened by now, he fulfilled it. There are still some scriptures, of course, that haven't been fulfilled yet, because they're about when he comes back. You know, those haven't been. But anything that's supposed to have been fulfilled by the year 2024, Jesus did it. All of those prophecies, there are 333 prophecies of Jesus in the Old Testament. Most of them have already happened. Right on the money, just as God said it would.
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3: Hello and welcome to the Come Alive broadcast. This is your host, Mary Beth Jackson. When I was a little girl, there was not a day that I could remember where my mom didn't say, when I went out the door, take the armor of God with you. Put on your armor. Do you have your armor on? This summer, we were teaching our children in Vacation Bible School about the armor of God and what that means. And we broke down each piece of the armor. But again, so how do we pray for our children? How do we pray for them when we're releasing them to go into school, or as they get older, to go off to college and go into the workforce, to go out into the world? How do we pray for them? How do we even pray that out for ourselves? What does that look like? Today, I'm going to take you into a prayer time where the Spirit of God came. And because I had been studying those things, and I would encourage you to study that out in Ephesians chapter 6, the armor of God. But as I had studied those things, that the Spirit of God was bringing those things up in me, and that Spirit was pouring out and crying out through me, and these words came out to be able to pray this for our students who are soon going into school. Some have already began school, some will be beginning school, but this is a lifelong prayer that you can pray every day over your children, that you can pray over yourself as you go out into the world, into the workplace. And I pray today that the Spirit of God would bring this alive, and that if you don't know Jesus, today he says that the day of salvation, that you can know him, that he is the King of Kings and Lord of Lords, that you can trust not only your life, but your children's life, your grandchildren, into the hands of the loving Creator who created us, who desired to have a relationship with us, and sin broke that. But he says, if we repent for going our own way, and you see the mess that the world has created because of going their own way, God says to repent for that. You need to repent and say, God, please forgive me. I'm sorry for my sin. Would you come in and give me life? Today, I want to come alive in Jesus' name.
4: God, you said this is a house of miracles, signs, and wonders. And it's not just for in the building, God, that it's when we go out that you said the church has left the building, but we take your presence with us. We take the power of God with us. It's not just your presence, your glory, that it will not just experientially, that we will see the miracles, signs, and wonders in our own homes as we lay hands on people, that they recover, that they're filled with the Holy Spirit, that demons are cast out, that blind eyes are open, deaf ears hear, that people are converted. We pray for true conversion. We've got everything that we've sown into them, that we begin to see the life come off the pages, that we begin to live it, that we continue the book of Acts, Lord, that it never ends, that you said you're pouring out your Spirit, God, on all flesh, on our sons and our daughters. God, you have not forgotten them in their school, wherever they are. Thank you for the outpouring. We thank you for revival in the schools. I thank you, Lord God, even just one light, Lord, dispels the darkness. It's the darkness that runs and hides, that others will be drawn to the light, God, that they would be drawn like a moth to the flame. People begin to ask, what must I do to be saved? That there's conviction, that our children are not hopeless in the schools, that they carry the hope, they carry the light, they carry the presence, God, that we don't cower to the enemy. We rise up, even we let our light shine. You said that we're the light of the world, not to hide it, but to carry it, break us open, spill it out, that we believe for revival in the schools. We say to the bully in the spirit realm, get out, the Lord rebuke you. We say that we are strong and of good courage, that that same spirit that raised Jesus from the dead not only lives in us, but lives in our children. They are bold. They're courageous. You said that they would prophesy, that the words are going to begin to change the atmosphere, that they know that they can shift the atmosphere, that they can tell the enemy to go, that they can tell the kingdom of darkness to go, that the light has come and the glory of the Lord has risen upon them, that you've anointed them to lay hands on the sick, to set the captives free. God, we break off every victim mentality. We are not victims. We are victors. We go and possess wherever we set our foot. You said that we possess the land. We say to that intimidating spirit, move in Jesus' name. You've not given us the spirit of fear or intimidation, but of power, love, and a sound mind. God, they take the power of God with them into the school, to their home, the power of God, that they are not ashamed of the gospel, because it's the power of God unto salvation to everyone who believes, to the Jew first, also to the Greek. I thank you, Lord, the power of God is exhibiting, that we begin to see your power, your might, the spirit of power and might, that we are well able to go and possess the land. You've given it to us. You said it's ours. We will not side with the 10 spies, Lord, who did not believe. We pull down doubt and unbelief. We smash that thing to powder. We pull it down. We say, faith, arise. Your kingdom come. Let it walk right into the schools. God, establish your kingdom right there. You are King Jesus, and everything else has got to bow its knee to you. Let them remember, God, what they carry, the treasure inside them, the gifts that you placed in them, that they can speak the way that you spoke and created light, that they can call the light into the darkness, God, that they can speak those things that are not as though they were. Oh, Holy Spirit, you said you remind them of everything that Jesus said. I thank you, Lord, you remind them of your word, that it rises up within them. I thank you, Lord, that they have the shield of faith, that they can quench every fiery dart of the enemy. They can not only cover themselves, but they can cover others. They are not walking in there unprotected. That you said that the weapons of our warfare, they're not carnal. They're mighty through you to pulling down strongholds. I thank you, Lord, they have the belt of truth, that they recognize the lie and they cut that thing off. They kill that thing. They demolish that thing and they speak the truth. It pierces the atmosphere. They have the breastplate of righteousness, that they have right standing with you, God, that gives them access, bold access to the throne, that they can call out, they can run and say, Father, Father, Jesus. I thank you, Lord God, that angels are at their disposal fighting for them. You have not left them alone. They are not orphans. They are sons and daughters of the Most High God, seated in heavenly places. Show them, Lord, that they are above those things. They are the head and not the tail, God. They are above and not beneath, that they are ready, that their feet are ready, God, with the gospel of peace, that they know how to give an answer for the hope that lies within them, that they have the helmet of salvation, that their minds are protecting, that they have the mind of Christ. See, they hold your thoughts, your purposes. I thank you, Lord, for the sword of the Spirit, the word of God, to cut the head of the giant off, to cut the serpent in half. I thank you, Lord God, that they know how to pray. They know how to get a hold of heaven. They know how to come before your throne. They know that they are sons and daughters, that they can come before you and ask, that they have voices. We bind up every mute spirit. Get off in the name of Jesus, that their tongues are loosed and their speech is distinct, that they know how to ask, and they know that you hear them, and you say whatever they ask in prayer, that you give it to them. God, we break off cowardice. We break off every intimidating spirit, every lying spirit, every perverted spirit. Get off. Get away from them. Get out of our schools. Go in Jesus' name. I don't care what that agenda says. Get off. We rip off the lies of the enemy. We undig the wells that the enemy's thrown the dirt in. We pull out the dirt. We rip off the labels. We say they are sons and daughters of the Most High God, that the clean river of God flows through there. Lord, come and sweep through these schools. Clean out the garbage, Lord. Our kids need discerning of spirit. They need your gifts. They need them, God. Empower them. You said that everything that they need that pertains to life and godliness is at their disposal, that they begin, God, to walk and do what that they have learned, that they rise up. They are equipped warriors, God, that they get in the fight, God, that they engage, Lord God, that they don't run. See, they run to you, God. They hide in you, God, that they call out to you, God. If all they remember is the name of Jesus, that they call on you, Jesus. I thank you, Lord God, that angels are at their disposal. The angels of the Lord encamp about those that fear you, God. You deliver them, God. Let us see that you equip them, Lord, that they are warriors for you, that they are not helpless prey, but God, that you are an ever-present help in time of trouble. We thank you, Lord, Father, that you help our children, that Holy Spirit, you're the helper. You're the helper. They need your help. You're the counselor. I thank you, Lord, they run to you for counsel. They run to you through your word. You're their advocate. You're the advocate. I thank you, Jesus, that you ever lived. You ever lived to intercede for our kids, that you're there with them, God, when we can't be. You said that you've not left them orphans. Nobody's left by themselves. Let us see them different. Let us see them surrounding. Open our eyes, God, to see the angels, the armies of the living God around our children. Let them see you, God. Open their eyes to see their angels that are protecting them. Holy Spirit, you said you have their backs. I break off that victim mentality. You said we are victors. We are more than conquerors. We are overcomers. There's nothing, neither height, nor depth, nor principality, power, things present, things to come. God, you said anything that can be named, that agenda's got to bow its knee to the name of Jesus. Every foul thing got to bow its knee. Every mountain in the way, move in the name of Jesus. God, let your glory come. Let your glory come to our schools. Pour it out, God. I thank you, Lord, for reports of weeping repentance, God, in the schools. God, they don't even know why. God, the kids are on their faces. The teachers are on their faces crying out in repentance, crying out for you. God, I break off every lie that says that can't happen here. It's a lie. It can happen here. It will happen here. Yet you said the atmosphere is changing. We say faith arise. We say doubt and unbelief go in the name of Jesus. I pray even for the worst school. God, start there. Do what you got to do. You said our sin abounds. Grace much more abounds. Grace much more abounds. And God, where it's darkest, a light shines the brightest. Pour it out, God. Pour it out, God. God, on our buses, the kids are protected. They're kept safe. We pray for an outpouring on the buses, God. Even before they get to school, at the bus stops, in their beds at night, they have visitation, God. I thank you, Lord, every diabolical plot of the enemy exposed. We cancel them out in the name of Jesus. In the spirit realm, we abort those things in Jesus' name. We say no weapon forged against our kids prospers in the name of Jesus. We say fear go. Holy Spirit, come. Come, come, come. You said, behold, I am with you. You are Emmanuel. You are God with us. You are Jehovah Shammah. You are already there, God. Before they get to school, before they get on the bus, you are already there, God. We pray and we declare this school year different, a shift and a change in the atmosphere in our schools, in our neighborhood, our churches. Thank you, Lord, for the shift, God. Thank you, Lord, for the wells of revival, for the times of refreshing, for a shift and a change even in our homes, that you're raising up men, God, who will father their children, mothers who will mother their children, men and women, God, who will pray in the secret place for their families, for their children, for their community. Pillars, God, being raised up. Oh, do it, God. Do it, God. Do it, God. Hey, thank you, Lord God, for a place called Dawn, Mighty Warrior, El Gabor, because you fight for us, God. You fight for our kids.
3: As I listen back, I know that it's the Holy Spirit who brings those things to our remembrance. So you need to be putting the Word of God in you. You need to be putting the promises of God in you so that the Holy Spirit is able to pull those things up in you, that you're able to pray them with the power of God, with the presence of God, and He's activating those things, that as you speak them the same way that God spoke life into the world and light, He said, let it be, let there be light, and it is still going. God says we can speak to those things that are not as though they were, and that we can be confident that He says there is now faith is the substance of things hoped for, the evidence of things not seen, that when we apply faith to the Word of God and we speak those things out with the power and the presence of the Holy Spirit, that we can be confident that what we've prayed, God has heard, and that angels are being dispatched over our children, over our lives, over our family, that we can change and shift the atmosphere, that we don't have to live in a victim mentality. So today, remember that you are a victor. Take your rightful place as a son or daughter of the Most High God. And if you don't know Jesus, then today is the day of salvation. Today is the day to say that I want to go from the kingdom of darkness into the kingdom of light, and that Jesus is the King, the only King, and the only way into His life, into His kingdom, is through repentance, that He is inviting you today to a life with Him through repentance. He says that He will forgive your sins. He will cleanse you. He will give you a new start. He will fill you with His Spirit so that today you can walk in the power and the love and the authority of Jesus Christ. If you want to know more, please contact this radio station, or you can contact me at comealiveez37@gmail.com. Today is the day of salvation. Won't you come alive in Jesus' name? In closing, I want to share a poem that the Lord gave me during some time of intercession. And that's what you heard in this prayer, was a prayer of intercession. As I prayed in the Holy Spirit that He brought the words to me to be able to pray in English, to speak those things out, the scriptures that were poured in, the Holy Spirit prayed them out through me. And this is a prayer that God gave me after intercession one morning, and it's called A Mother's Cry for Armenia. Will you cry for a nation that is not your own, or stand in the gap for another woman's son? Will you be my tears and pour out a cry for the hurting and loss another man's wife? Will you bend your knee and get on your face? Will you cry out for a people of another race? Yes, Holy Spirit, come and pray through me for the heart of a city, a nation, another man's country. As I knelt and prayed, my face to the ground, a mother's cry on my lips was what I found. Not my own, but that of another, crying out for her son, her city, and nation. Like a stone in a pond, you could feel the vibration. Her voice echoed this cry, heal our land, heal our land. Awakening the people and moving God's hand, he caused women to rise up from another country to advance the kingdom of heaven upon her city. He awoke women to pray, lifting their voices as one, uniting his body to glorify Jesus, his son. He hears the cry of a mother's heart, the words, even groanings from your inward parts. He's pouring out his spirit on our daughters and sons. Will you let him hear the cry of a mother? It only takes one.
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1: If you're a first-time visitor, we're certainly glad to see you. I hope you feel at home. You know how your life is a series of what you've been through, and you don't have to flinch or nothing, but I remember being Mr. No-Feel in church and everybody worshiping, and I had no emotions. Does anybody identify with what I just said, or am I by myself? Got a couple on us. You mean all you feel, all them things you're singing? No. Where I developed that, for just to give you something to consider, because I remember standing around feeling nothing for like a decade or so. Not a lot of emotions, not a lot of stuff in it. But as my prayer life developed and my dependency on God developed, the more God became real to me, the more I wanted to worship Him. It was directly related to my relationship privately that allowed me to worship publicly. And I used to wonder, why are all these people feeling all this stuff? And I'm like a tomato standing here. And I feel nothing. Everybody's got their hands up. Everybody's doing stuff. What's my problem? And it was that my relationship with God had not developed enough to know Him. And the more I got to know Him, the more I understood. But that took time. It did not just happen. And since, you know, God's in the healing business, for those of you who feel like you've been all beat up in life, you know you turn off your feelings, right? They just shut them off. Anybody ever shut your feelings off? I have. Too much pain will make you do that. You just tune out. Okay? You're sitting in a room, but you're not there. You're thinking about something else. And I used to do that in church. It didn't mean I didn't love God. I just didn't know how to love Him any better. You know, it's truth. But the thing that made me fall in love with God is He took me like I was. And He worked with where I was. And I just want to encourage you to feel free today. If you don't have all the emotions that you think everybody saw, that God is still working in His relationship with you, and you can have one yourself. And as that develops, the rest of you will develop. You know, a lot of times when people get born again, you know, they say they turn into somebody else. I believe they really do. And I've seen people who couldn't do much before they knew Jesus, that they can do all kinds of things afterwards because they got past all their barriers, that their self-hatred, their self not liking themselves, all those things that you get all messed up in your head. You know, your self-esteem can be so low that you'll miss all the blessings of God too. You know, in other words, you won't believe you deserve anything. I remember getting things from God and then giving them away because I just didn't feel like I should have them. How many of you ever did that? You got something nice and hurry up and got somebody else because you just feel like you shouldn't have it. So I think that everybody has a different journey. And the one thing I have to admit, we were just talking about it, is that I love about this particular church, and I'm not saying that because we pastor it. I think we have the most mixed group around, that nobody in this church is alike at all. Nobody. There's no reason to be here if you're not here for God. And if you're here for God, you'll stay and understand. But if you're here, you know, like in what I call the carnal relationships where somebody pets you and loves you and makes you feel good all the time, we do have that, but it's not the central part of the ministry. The central part of the ministry is you love God and you know this is where He puts you. And that's different because that has a purpose connected to it, not just an emotion. And in this kind of place, I look at all the people that have done so many things and how active they are. And they just kind of gradually fit into their place, and God uses them to do things. It's because God's building the house. You know, you can build it with human hands, or you can let God build it His way. When God builds it, it's a whole lot better place to be. Amen? Just a little observation over there while I'm listening to what God is saying after all these years. Well, it's Resurrection Sunday. You know you should rejoice. We're not going to die. Hallelujah. Aren't you glad we're not going to die? And if you don't know that you're not going to die, I hope we can clear that up today, okay? Because that was what the celebration was all about, the terminal part of life when Adam sinned and death came upon all men. Jesus came to undo that, And those of you who have people that are in heaven, you can look forward to seeing them. You just don't need to go right now, but you can look forward to seeing them. My parents are there. My daughter is there. I'm looking forward to going there to see them, but I'm going to finish here before I go, but I will see them. And I don't know about you, there are personal joys that come out of knowing you're going to see all the people that you loved, at ones that decided to make God their Savior, that you will see them again. And, you know, that's a comfort. It says, comforting words, aren't they? If you lost people you love, those are very comforting words. You know, we have a whole list of people that have gone on to be with the Lord. So we're celebrating eternal life today, right? Prior to this event, there was no way out of here alive. That's why this day is so important and it is celebrated, because there was no way out of here alive prior to the resurrection of Jesus. He's the firstborn, the Bible says, of many brethren. And you were born again by an incorruptible seed, which means it's not going to deteriorate in this planet. It was an eternal seed that went inside of you and produced salvation. That's what the Bible says. And your salvation is eternal. You do not die. You just change locations. We all know our body's limited. We like to take off the limits. I think you should push them as far as you can, personally. I don't know about you. I plan on just doing something right up till the day I'm gone. I'm not going to stop and pause and wait to die. I'm going to live till I die. And I'm going to do as much as I can until then. But the Bible says it's appointed unto every man once to die, and after that the judgment. So death is as real as being born. So you have to kind of use it as a marker to live what you're going to live now while you're awake and while you're cognizant and while you can. Amen? So turn to John 14, 1 through 9 if you have your Bibles. If not, they'll turn up on the screen. I maybe still mark up your paper Bible and do it all the time. Okay. I read about, you know, I use this, but I like everything gets highlighted eventually. So it does. I want to highlight the whole Bible. That means every sentence has become important to me. Amen. So 14:1. I'll go ahead and flip over there. I was banking on that digital, but I'm going to switch now. Amen. This is how Jesus talks. You know, he's very comforting, right? That's why when you were driven, just a little side note, when you're driven by fear, which is what the whole world is trying to put on you right now, is to make you afraid of everything. Everything you can think up, you're supposed to be afraid of. Fear has torment, and God does not talk to his children like that. He might warn them in dreams, but God does not terrorize people. God teaches people and instructs people, and he loves people. Jesus said, "Let not your heart be troubled." In other words, I'm going to do away with your anxiety, okay? "Ye believe in God, believe also in me. In my Father's house are many mansions. If it were not so, I would have told you." In other words, I tell you the truth. I don't lie to you. Okay? I don't know about you, but lying is a big deal to me. This whole thing is all about relationship. You got that, right? This is about your relationship with God and then how you relate to people, because you know God. And your integrity will be your best guide. If you lie, you'll lose your way. If you lie to yourself, you'll just lose it faster. But if you are honest with yourself and you can brutally look at life's truths and make your decisions, you will be a great decision maker, because you will filter them through the Word of God and not do them emotionally. I know that's easier said than done, but you need reference points to make good decisions. And if you're not hooked to truth, how do you make good decisions? How many, don't flinch, how many of you, you know, somebody told you make an investment and you lost money, you know? They might not have lied to you, but there's a hole in it somewhere. Somebody said they love you and you find out they didn't. I mean, lying is hard to overcome. It's like betrayal. So your integrity is what you got. And God's talking about that right now to somebody. Integrity is everything. Your integrity is how you make all your decisions. If you honestly care about people, you will do what's good for those people, if you're being honest. But if you say you love them, but you do stuff for yourself, you have to examine yourself. When I say do it for yourself, when it comes between you and them, you self-preserve. See how you need integrity just to make, you need integrity to raise kids, you need integrity to be married, you need integrity to go to work. It's the compass in which you use to guide. And he said, if I go to prepare a place for you, I will come again. So now the promise of him coming again to receive you unto myself, that where I am, you may be also. And where you go, and you know the way. Now, Jesus said, I've just spent 3 years with you. The cross is getting close. And I believe you know the way. And Thomas says to the Lord, we know where, not where thou goest, and we don't know the way. Now, he just spent 3 years talking to somebody, and he's saying, we don't even know where you're going, and we don't know how to get there. And he's told him about it the whole way. Isn't it funny how the Bible says, seeing you can see, you can't see, and hearing you cannot hear. So what does it take to hear properly? It believe it or not, it's a believing heart. You know, I was telling somebody before I got up here, I kind of look at life, I believe the best until you prove me wrong. In other words, I want to do what God does. God gave his son for sinful people, and he believed the best. And I try to make it a practice of my own that I believe you will do the right thing, and you'll have to prove to me that you won't. Now, if you won't, we will make different decisions after that. Okay, I'm not ashamed. And that's not being judgmental or unforgiving. It's just making sure you don't get your clock cleaned twice. Okay? It's called wisdom. You can give them a second chance, but you might not put all your chips in. They have to do some proving after that broken relationship. Does that make sense to y'all? Didn't say write them off. I said pay attention. You know, there's a difference. So anyway, so Thomas doesn't know what's going on. Jesus said unto him, this is why you cannot get out of here alive. That's what makes Christianity different. You can't perform your way to heaven. I grew up Catholic, and, you know, I don't know whether I ever heard it, but it was unspoken that all your good deeds were going to get you there. If you did the right things, you were going to go to heaven. But, you know, the mystery part was you never knew what your scorecard looked like. Like you didn't know how many strokes you had for good and how many strokes you had for bad. So you lived in this mystery, and somebody would say, you're going to heaven. You say, I hope so. I mean, that's all you could say because you didn't know that you were going. You were hoped you did enough right. And how many of you know that's really hard to live with, unknowns, you know? Did you pass the test? I don't know. I never saw the grade, you know. Did you get paid on Friday? I don't know. I never saw the money. You know, I mean, you want to know, okay? So the clarity of that is, and I know you know this because we celebrated it on Friday, an innocent man died so all the guilty ones don't have to. That's it. That is it in a nutshell. No matter how good you are, I have the hardest time. I have to admit, it's really hard to lead people to Jesus that are good people. Because since they don't do anything wrong, they think everything is okay. But what they don't know is they were born in sin, and that's why they had to get born again. Because if you're going to use the system, orange seeds produce orange trees, apple seeds produce apple trees. Fallen men produce fallen men. Adam fell, so the seed carried on all the way through. We were born corrupt in the natural when we were born the first time. That's where the expression born again came from. You must be born again to enter the kingdom of heaven. So you're not getting into heaven on any of your merits. You're getting in on the blood that was shed for you on the cross because an innocent man died for everything you were ever going to do wrong or did wrong. And he did it. That his one sacrifice took care of everybody. That's why I always say you don't go to hell for sinning. You go to hell for rejecting Jesus. You know, I mean, we all sin. We all do. You never got mad and said nothing bad yesterday or day before. Come on now. Did you criticize somebody when you should have shut up? I mean, you know, where you want to go with this? There's so many things you could do wrong, so it certainly can't be on your perfection. It had to be on somebody who was perfect, and it wasn't you. So God took a perfect man and killed him so you don't have to die. All you got to do is believe that. That's how you get out of here. Isn't that simple? Why does everybody keep score and religion? And God said, break down. We were singing, break down the walls of all our religion. Religion would make it performance. And you know how you can tell you're a performance person, right? You just keep scoring everybody. Well, they're not, they say this, but they do this. Well, you know, check yourself out. Maybe you say a lot of things you don't do. What I'm saying is if you start looking at everybody, then you get this scorecard mentality and you think you're okay and you're not. You're okay when you say you're not okay. That's when you finally hit pay dirt and you think, I got it. I'm never going unless I get under him because he died for me. And he took all my penalty on Calvary. And that's why I'm getting to heaven. If it makes you look good, then it's not right. Because you know, there's not good. No one was good but one, the scripture says, right? So when you go on his merits, you get in. If you're going on your own scorekeeping, you're not going to get in. You know, I was listening, I'll bring this up. I was listening to this guy last week on YouTube. He's a pastor, and he died. He had an aneurysm explode. And he died, and he was into heaven. He got to the gate there, and they told him, if you come in here, you can't ever get out. The angel said. He says, well, I want to tell God all the good deeds I've done because I want to negotiate because I feel like I want to go back to my life, and he should let me. I mean, this guy was like 80 or 90 years old. I mean, he's not sitting there lying. You understand? And he said, while I was there, this shook me. He said, while I was there, 50 people got into heaven. He says, and it was great to see. He says, but 1,950 people didn't. And when he pleaded his case to God, he said, I couldn't get in the gate. He said, he can hear you from here. It's something else. Of course he can. He pleads his case, and God said, you did all that for you. You did nothing by me telling you what to do. That's all works, and they were all for you, and you did nothing for me at all. He didn't tell him he wasn't getting into heaven. He was telling him he wanted to go back to earth. But he had no rewards at all because he thought he was serving God, but he was serving God with his head. And let me tell you something. This is your head. Well, they're no good. Look what he does. Look at that over there. That's how you know when you do that, you have missed the gospel completely because that's not how it is. That's mental scorekeeping that'll keep you out of heaven and send you to hell. Because when you repent, you're so sorry about what you are, you ain't worried about nobody else anymore. Something happens inside of you, you really don't care what they did. You're answering to God alone. He said, when I went there, I told God all that. When he told me that, I was devastated. And I left for a while, and I started to go back. And then I told an angel, I said, I'd like to talk to him again. He says, when I went to talk to him again, all my works weren't important. I didn't even care if I went back to the earth or not. I just had to get this straightened out with him. Nothing mattered when he figured it out. Nothing. Whether he lived or died didn't matter. All that mattered was he wanted to be in right relationship with God. That's when you know you got it. It'd be awful to get there and realize that you're really not there. It's sobering, but it's Resurrection Sunday. This is we're talking about eternal life. I don't feel any remorse about talking about how to get to heaven on Easter Sunday or any other day or any other moment. That's right, Pastor Rena. That is what it's all about. Eternal life. I'm not going to get to see my relatives because I'm a good man. I'm going to get to see my relatives because I'm a forgiven man. Totally different. And the level of your mercy and compassion is the thermometer. You know, I'm not telling you can't have a bad day. If you followed me around for a week, I bet you could wonder if I was a Christian sometimes during the day. If you say, I'm just being honest, why lie about it? You know, if you're not allowed to get mad and anything, come on. It's true. You got to tell God you're sorry, though. Remember, he says, if you repent of your sin, he's faithful and just to forgive you of your sins and cleanse you from all unrighteousness. But he said, if you say you have no sin, you're a liar. 1 John, that's what it says in 1 John. It says, if you have no sin, it says you're a liar. And God don't have to take your lies. You might lie to everybody around you, but God don't have to. He knows when you're lying and when you're not. And see, you can convince the whole world, but if you don't convince God, you ain't got it done yet. Because God knows everything. He knows everything. He's omnipresent. He's omniscient. He'll never die. He doesn't have to eat. He's just eternal life all the time. And he's the one you have to be right with. And when you get that in your heart, your gratitude level goes up about 50,000 notches that you're even allowed to do anything. Because then life becomes a privilege instead of a right. It does away with entitlement, and everything you get to do is a privilege, because you could be doing nothing and have no life at all. That's why some of the people who had no life at all turn out to be the best Christians. And they get criticized a lot because they bring all their junk with them into their new life and they have to get cleaned up. But they had no life at all, and they know it. And without God, they know they wouldn't have any life at all. So their gratitude is so great that God takes them like they are, and he will work on them. And while everybody's criticizing them, while he's working on them, he really just doesn't care. To him, to as many as received him, to them he gave power to become the sons of God. When you're a son, he can correct you, and it's okay. That's how you know you're a son, if you can take correction or not. Correction is evidence that you're a son. Even in your own houses, guys, with your kids. You know, the sons you can correct. I believe your whole goal is to be a father so your kids can be a son, so you can help get them where they need to go and them listen to you. I think the family is the model church. It's where you start to become a Christian, is in your house. If you can't be a Christian at home, you got to examine yourself, because it's hard to do at home. That's the hardest place in the world to be a Christian, isn't it? I got a couple of amen. Okay, I just got a few. We've been married 47 years. I'm a veteran. I'm allowed to say that stuff. You can be a Christian at home, you know, with each other. You're doing pretty good. How you treat your family is who you really are. So anyway, Jesus begins with that promise, and he says to him in verse 9, he says, "Have I been with you so long, yet thou don't know me, Philip?" Wow. "He that has seen me has seen the Father. How sayest thou, show us the Father?" He's saying, "I don't know how to get there, and show us the Father." And yet he did everything the Father told him to do for 3 years, and he never caught on that that was God's character. He lived with the Son of God who never sinned and never knew really why he did anything he did. And I think Christianity can be like that for sure. You know, I told you I was raised in Catholicism. You know, we did the rituals. I had boxes. I was raised with, men have boxes anyway. I had the church box. I had the sports box. I had this box. I had that box. And I realized that God wanted my whole life when I really got born again, and I figured out you don't have any boxes. You might have mental boxes, but he looks at your whole life. He doesn't look at your one thing, you know. And we go to church, and I never knew God. But when you get to know God, it's totally different. You feel different about everything. That's why you got to wait for people to get to know God. When you're a farmer, the Bible said, unless the corn or wheat fall on ground die, by his alone. He said, if you don't understand a parable, so how then will you understand all parables? When you're a farmer, you know you plant the seed of the gospel and you cultivate the people as they develop their relationship with God. The worst thing you can do to somebody getting born again, you better quit drinking. You better quit smoking. I want to go, shut up. Feed them. Feed them the Word of God, and their nature will change in front of you, and they won't want to. But if you're going to make another performance out of it, when they had all their life was nothing but performance, and if you're going to tell them Christianity is performance, you're killing their faith. It's their faith in God that will change them. So it's painful to do, but you got to let them be themselves until God loves them enough to change them. But if you try to fix them, eventually they will hate you probably, because they can't do what you're asking them to do because they don't know God well enough to do it. So it's the relational thing. All these songs we were singing are out of the relationship that's been developed with God, even the people who wrote them and us singing them. But I remember when I told you earlier when we started, I'm standing there like this, everybody's singing, raising their hands, they're all having good, I'm thinking I don't feel nothing. Don't laugh at me. And then that slaying in the spirit stuff where people fall down. I thought, what's happening? I never have fallen down, to be honest with you. But I never understood why everybody fell down. But now I know, because I've prayed for people and they fell down. It's something that God does. But just because I didn't understand it, I was neutral to it. Is anybody with me? Yes. Am I by myself? I mean, I remember all these feelings. All these feelings. I wonder what's going on here. Okay? But I had one thing that worked for me. I wanted God really bad, and I was willing to stay long enough to try to sort it out. If you want your hunger, see, remember, your hunger for God is what takes you into the places where you need to change. If you're not hungry for God, I really don't know how you change. I think it's almost impossible. So, Jesus is trying to show them his relationship. So this is all relational gospel. If you're trying to do religion, I'm going to pray that you get free from religion today and performance and scorekeeping, because it doesn't work. You'll end up frustrating yourself. People will hate you. You won't have much of a life. It isn't until you surrender and let God start to deal with you that you really have a life. And that's an individual thing. Okay? So, Jesus said to him in verse 7, he says, if you knew who I was, you'd know him. In other words, I'm God incarnate. And how are you going to know who sent me when I'm standing in front of you and you don't even know me yet? You know? So, when you think of carnality, it's a carnal relationship. It's filled with earthly and sensual desires, especially in reference to the kingdom of God. Now, you know when you get born again. This is my sermon, but this is all over. I'm out of it, you could say. When you get born again, until you get to know God, all you can do is serve God with your mind and your new spirit. But you don't really know what to do with God. Like, you don't know him intimately. So you have what I call carnal Christianity. You try to do things, but until you get the nature change, there's a war there. Anybody know what I'm talking about? Until it all your life all becomes God's, you always have wars, like compartments. Like if God's not allowed in your work, you're not going to have peace over that. You're going to be a Christian over here. You might have this worked out. But when you go to work, you turn into somebody else. God wants you to be the same everywhere because you become a whole person. But it's done compartmentally. I remember when, you go to work and you feel different. And then when you go to church, you feel like I haven't been here all week. But as you develop it all, your life just becomes one linear thing where you're living your life with God. And I don't think most people get there usually because they're so performance oriented and they think that they're going to get there by doing good deeds. God is harping on that today. We'll go to Luke 24. Verse 25. This is on the road to Emmaus. Jesus is raised from the dead. He meets some disciples along the way. You could say it's Resurrection Day. And he's walking with them, and they don't know who he is. Here again, what I'm trying to expose is the part of God that people don't know. That's what this is about this morning. Like, I thought I knew God 20 years ago, but now I know he's very big, and I know more about him than I ever did, but it's not enough. You put that back up there, please. Then he said to them, O foolish ones, and slow of heart to believe all that the prophets had spoken. The slowness of heart, the dullness. He said, your ears are dull, you can't see. There's a dullness that comes with humanity that you have to get past because your spirit wants God. You're blessed are those who hunger and thirst for righteousness, for they shall be filled. The hunger for God is what takes you out of all of those things.

sermon, I was satisfied with that because that 1 4-second truth was added to me. And I would go for just to get the 4 seconds. That's how hungry you have to be. But that is cultivated because when you get an appetite, you know, you get an appetite for what you eat. I mean, I had appetites for some really bad foods. They're all willing to take me back if I don't watch, okay? So, but the good food was better for me, but I ate the bad food and I had the bad issues. If I would eat the good food, I'd have better issues. It's just like that with God. Whatever you're feeding, you'll get hungry for it. And you can feed it with sports, you can feed it with trucks, you can fill it with anything, hunting, fishing. And I'm not saying all that's bad, I'm just saying when it becomes what you're focused on. A lot of times in this day and age, people are focused on recreation. And the world has become a huge arena of recreation and fun. It's all okay, but it can't take the place of God as well. So when you want it bad enough, you start pursuing God. You know, many things happen from the cross to the throne, to Resurrection Sunday, to the empty tomb. The biggest thing, first thing that happened was God was satisfied with sin. He took care of the sin problem. That's one of the things that this day is about, is Jesus took care of the sin problem. Turn to Isaiah 53. 53:11 is where we're going, but I'm building, but I'm really trying to get you out of some things. I hear God wanting to get people out of things. Then he shall see the labor of his soul. The King James says travail. I personally think travail is a better word for it, because when you're travailing for something, you are really, you know, you're after it. And be satisfied. By his knowledge, my righteous servant shall justify many, for he shall bear their iniquities. Jesus' death was to deal with your sin problem. That's why he came. By him doing that, and this was 600 years before he did it, roughly, this was written, he dealt with our sin. Biblically, we have a foundation for that. He was a servant. The Lord, Isaiah 42:21. This is so good. The Bible's a wonderful book, Isaiah 42:21. Here again, written a long time ago. The Lord is well pleased for his righteousness' sake. Listen to this. He will exalt the law and make it honorable. That reminded me of today. Everybody is dishonoring the word of God completely and just doing what they want to do. The world is just tread all over it. By Jesus' obedience, he exalted the laws of God. He never broke one. His obedience made God's word honorable. He lived it out and proved that it works. Right in front of us. It's, you know, you guys say this in other sermons. It's hard to deal with people that don't believe you. You don't even want to talk to them for more than a couple minutes. You're looking, you ever, don't flinch. You're looking them in the eye and you know they're just looking at you, don't believe a thing you're saying. You know, I just want to go like this and quit to finish my sentence and leave because I know we're not going to get nowhere. I mean, even if it's about anything. Your word creates your audience. If you don't keep your word, you're not going to have a good audience. If you have integrity, people will listen to you. Keep that in mind. A good name is really worth having. That's how you get loans and everything. You know that, right? Now, you used to. It used to be you had to qualify, and I don't know what happened. But I guess the greed of loaning the money, trying to get the interest, I don't really know. That's a whole new topic. But your word is where all your integrity comes from and your dealings. I say this all the time. I love the old-fashioned way of doing business where you knew everybody. Because if you didn't pay the people you knew, everybody knew you didn't pay the people you knew. There was an account. We've done away with all the accountability. In a small town, everybody knows everybody. And if your word's no good, everybody say, he's no good. You can't do business with him. But in if you have a good name in that town, you can go get anything you need because they all trust you. They trust your word. That accountability was really good for character development. Isn't it funny how society could even develop your character if you do things the godly way? So
Romans 5:18.

0: Therefore, as through one man's offense, that would be Adam, judgment came on all men, resulting in condemnation, even so through one man's righteousness act, the free gift came to all men, resulting in justification. In other words, Adam brought death, Jesus brought life. You get in Jesus, you got life. Now, we're not going to teach about this today, but you got to understand, there's a whole curse that you get redeemed from when you accept Jesus, because the Bible says Christ has redeemed us from the curse of the law, becoming a curse for us. He bore the curse by the beating. The crown of thorns you saw when you walked in was what they put on his head, and they beat him, and he suffered, and he died, and was buried. All of that was to bear the curse that was upon man. You actually are, so you, as you learn what God bought for you, you get redeemed from many, many things, and you walk out of many things as you learn what the Bible has to say about what. Most people don't even know what a curse is or what it says. I'll give you a little hint, just one. And we're living it in America right now because it says the foreigner among you will rise up and he'll lend to you and you'll have to borrow from him. That's a curse for disobedience. If you don't have nothing to do one day, go read Deuteronomy 28 for something to do. It'll define our location. If you don't know what's going on, you can't figure it out by reading the paper, and you watch the news and all the articles, just go read Deuteronomy 28, read the blessings and read the curses, and you will say, that happened to us right there. It's in there. Sometimes you don't have to look at the news, you've got to look at the Bible, because it'll define what's going on, and it won't be opinionated by men. It'll be God's word. And God is not a man that he should lie, nor the son of man that he should repent. Every word of God is true. Let God be true and every man a liar. Anything you hear that does not match the word of God is a lie or a lesser truth. So if you're going to make good decisions about genders, sex, marriage, money, kids, business, marriage, whatever it is, right? It's all in there. And when you get enough of that in you, you begin to make good decisions, and all of a sudden, without you looking, your life starts to improve one little step at a time. You get a little more money in the bank. You get a little more health. You learn how to stay healthy. Your kids start listening to you. You don't know exactly what you did. All you did was start obeying, and you go, oh, that worked. That's the way the Bible, I'm serious. You got to obey it first, and then you see it working. But you got to obey it by faith and trust God's word over what you think, and then you get the results. And they kind of surprise you. It says these blessings will come upon you and overtake you. They'll just show up. Not because you're good, because you listened. Isn't it interesting how you turn your life around by listening instead of thinking? Now, if a natural mind will tell you what to think, but God will tell you what works. The Bible says the carnal mind is an enmity against God. Enmity means strong hatred. Don't flinch again. How many of you have noticed your mind don't want to do what it's supposed to do? You actually, that's why I said the last time I preached, you serve God with your will, not with your mind. My will has to tell my mind, no. No, we're not doing that. You hear that? We're going to do this because this is what it says. I don't care what you think. I mean, don't you ever have those discussions with yourself? If you don't, you should. Because what you think will be comfort, nice, you'll benefit, you'll get to be what you want without changing, you will not be challenged, you just be fuzzy little self there, getting your butt kicked by the devil, kids crazy, no money, all that stuff, that's what happens. Everybody who's been through, see, I've been through this, I don't want to talk about it. If you haven't been through it, you can't talk about it. God's word is true and it does work. And if you pretend it doesn't, you won't get the results that it promised. But it will challenge your character in every way. Every way. So the enemy was defeated. God made a show of him openly. That's what happened on Calvary. And in hell, I was just telling somebody before church today, there's not much written about what went on in hell. You know, when Jesus went to hell for 3 days, the Bible says, because he was like Jonah, who was in the belly of the whale, he was in hell for 3 days. All I know is whatever went on down there, because there's no descriptions. is he come out with the keys and said, behold, I have the keys of hell and death. That's what I know. I don't know what went on down there, and maybe you guys, you Bible people might know. I can't see where any conversations were, what went on while he was down there. But I promise you this, when he come out with the keys, whatever went on down there was right as rain, as they say. He defeated the devil, gave us eternal life, and said, behold, I have the keys of hell and death. You don't have to die. I got the keys here, baby. You don't have to. I got unlocked the door for the captives. Whoever wanted came out with me. That's all I need to know, because if I don't understand it, I'm sorry. I can live with not understanding as long as I know it's him that said it. He gave us eternal life. I don't need to know all the rules, and if he wants to tell me, I'll learn them as I go through life. But I accept the fact that he defeated the devil. The Bible says he made a show of him openly. So, just a little thing on faith, which I rewrote the sermon 3 times, okay? So you're getting a little bit of everything. The thing about faith, this is what you, those, because we're living in such perilous times right now, and it's hard to navigate. This is what I know. He defeated the devil then. So whatever it is, we've already won. So it's done. We're walking it out. We already won. I defeated the devil. Now you go in my name. Because every time you say my name, he's going to remember what happened to him in hell when I come out with the keys. Jesus is bad. He really is. He's called our champion. He's a warrior. And he defeated the devil. Now, here's the thing that every Christian fights, is the devil is still trying to overthrow God. That is how much of an enemy he is. Anybody who's trying to overthrow God is crazy anyhow, all right? So he's nuts. You're dealing with a lunatic that's totally irrational, and anytime you expect rational behavior out of him, you're going to get mixed up. He lost already, and he is spending all of his time trying to convince you that he didn't, because he's a liar, and he was a liar from the beginning. All the warfare you go through to be a Christian, I would tell you, after all these years, 70% of it, if you ignored it, it would go away. I think it's a big mirage. I always use that Wizard of Oz thing. I'll say it again for people who never heard it. To me, the devil's like the Wizard of Oz behind that curtain going, don't look at the guy behind the curtain. He's not there. He's lying all the time. He'll lie to you right when God will heal you and say you're not healed. He'll bless you with a child and you say you didn't get that from God. He's a liar. Everything he says is a lie against the gospel. So if you ignore it, most of it's going to go away, because guess whose authority he has to use? Yours. He needs your mouth, because your mouth is a Christian mouth and it carries the authority, and he gets to do what you say, not what he says. He threatens, but it doesn't come to pass till you agree with him. That's why fear will make you say things that'll cause you to fail. Am I making any sense here? I'm biblical, in case you want to know. It's your tongue. When you repeat what he says, you're reinforcing what a liar said. You're quoting a liar. The devil said he's going to do this. You dumb people will do this. Who cares? God, I thank you I'm protected. I thank you I walk in divine health every day. I thank you, Jesus, you defeated the devil. You said this is the victory that overcomes the world. Even our faith, we already won. We're going to live like we already won in the name of Jesus. That's why you look at it. You certainly don't quote a liar. Why would we want to quote a liar anyway? Quote somebody who always tells the truth and has perfect character. Now, you're going to get what you've been watching and what you've been feeding. You feed on them lies, you're going to repeat all them lies. If you study God's word, then you'll talk different than somebody who don't. And there's plenty of voices on the tubes, YouTubes and tubes. Anywhere you want to get your information, you can get it all. Every sin in the world is out in public right now on purpose to make us think they're winning. You know what I learned about life? When somebody gets real mouthy, that they're afraid of losing. Because he's a bully and a liar. Best thing you can do with the devil most of the time is ignore him. Jesus ignored him. He just went about his business. Get behind me, Satan. As he is, so are we in this world. I'm going to close with this because this is what he did. He dealt with your sin. He dealt with the devil. And then he told us to go deal with the devil. So in my name, lay hands on the sick and they shall recover. Isn't it funny how we've let public, well, some of you might see us. I can't do that in front of everybody at work. I can't. If they say you can, you can. You can't go infringing on nobody. Everybody has a free right. But if they're sick and you say, can I pray for you? And they say, yeah, I say, where do you want me to do it? Where do you want to do it? Cast out devils, speak with new tongues. You lay hands on the sick and they recover. But we're paralyzed by threats, lies. Paralyzed by lies. Give me a grace for the truth that I don't believe a lie. Sound familiar? Those of you who've been in here. If you would, stand to your feet. We are never dying spirit beings made in the image of God, carry the authority of God. You're a God class being. Not because you're God, but God made you. You're a never dying spirit being made in his image. Let us make man in our own image. That's who you are. But how you see yourself determines what you do. And I hate to say this, but overcoming some really bad low self-esteem, this was a real challenge for me. I learned this over years of getting my mind renewed and finding out the highest thing you can be, and this is where we started, the highest thing you can be in the kingdom of God is a son or a daughter. It's not a preacher. It's not a perfect Christian. It's not some guy who makes $1 million and saved the world. It's a son or a daughter. Whether you're in jail, you're his son. Whether you're in the off mountain, whether you're how great you're a football player or whatever, you're still his son, right? To God, you're a son first. This is my beloved son in whom I'm well pleased. Listen to him. To as many as received him, the he gave power to become the sons of God, even to them that believe on his name. Where the devil steals the identity is in your lack of knowledge of being a son of God. Because if you're a son of God, then you're an heir. You're a joint heir to what Jesus paid for. But if he can steal your sonship, he can steal, even though you read the promises, you won't see them because your paradigm is, it just can't be for me. And that's a big one. Because depending on how you was treated your whole life determines whether you can believe any of that or not. And you have to overcome all the words that have been spoken over you, all the experiences you had, everything that steals your image that you're made in his image. I've learned this. Your boldness comes from your knowledge of being a son. It doesn't come from some great courage. When you know you're loved, you'd be surprised how bold you can be. Insecurity makes you doubt yourself all the time. But when you know who you are as a son or a daughter, there's a confidence you get that you just can't get nowhere else. Father, I thank you for all of these wonderful people. God, we're so glad to be here together as family this morning. Thank you, Father, for everybody that's in the sound of this voice this morning. I pray, Lord, that my words would be your words. I really didn't want nothing in this. I wanted it to be you. I thank you for this wonderful place with these wonderful people. These are your sons and daughters. These are your children. You said when we pray, we should call you Father. Right up front, Jesus said, say, our Father. I thank you, God, that you see us as sons and daughters. And we will be secure in who we are. And when we're threatened or challenged, we will be like Jesus. We will quote Scripture. Deliver us from quoting demonic lies. We will quote truth. Thy word is truth. Thank you, God, for what you're doing today. Thank you, God, that this will be a godly day. I don't care what the devil said about the day. You're God, he's not. You are God. You have final say in everything. And we will live like we believe you. We will live like we trust you. And we will be your sons and daughters. Thank you, God. If you are here this morning and you don't know the God that I'm talking about, today's your day. God loves you. He gave his life for you. I just spent an hour, 45 minutes telling you that he died for everything you've ever done wrong. He took the punishment so you don't have to die. That's true love. You know, no greater love is the man lay down his life for you. That's the greatest love you can have. If somebody would die for you. If that's you this morning, would you please raise your hand? Today you pass from death to life. I preach it and I still remember when I got saved, so it's still fresh for me. It's always fresh for me. I hope it never goes away. I hope I never move away from the cross. Thank you, Jesus. Thank you, Lord. Don't hesitate, that's for sure. You know, I have a saying around my house, when's the best time to do it? We say now. When's the best time to fix something? When it's right in front of you. That's when you fix it. Thank you, Jesus. I feel God's love for all of you. Thank God he lets me feel now, huh? I used to stand around like a pencil in church and not feel a thing. But now I'm connected enough that he can touch me. Father, I pray for the people in this room. I thank you, God, that their relationship will do nothing but improve from here on out. And I thank you, God, as the vertical relationships improve, the lateral ones will improve as well. I thank you there'll be a diminishing of the carnal life and a raising up of the spiritual life in the houses. In the name of Jesus. Thank you, God, for sending your son to the cross to be brutally beaten so that you didn't have to have us get brutally beaten. Thank you, God, for sending your son, your only son, so that you can have many more sons, Lord. You purchased all of us with the blood of Jesus. At Holy Presence, I almost don't want to talk, you know. God's the best minister in the world, you know, and have ever been. I mean, I can not talk and he can help you. He's capable of that. He made you. He knows exactly how to talk to you. You're dealing with your maker this morning. The one who formed you and shaped you. Gave you the parents you had. Gave you the brothers and sisters that were in your house. Gave you the wife that you have. The kids you have. I know none of us had everything perfect, but he gave you what you have, and he can make good out of all of it because he's done it. He just knows how. He just knows how. I can't tell you how. You might have had crazy parents. I've been a crazy parent sometimes, so I can't say nothing. But even if you did, he can make good out of it. I don't know how. He just does it. He tells you what was right, what was wrong, what to remember, what to forget. And you'll have a proper perspective of how he sees things. Father, thank you again. We bless you. We honor you this morning. And we're glad to be your sons and daughters today. in the name of Jesus. Amen.
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So here is the good news, my friends. The good news. There is, therefore, now no condemnation, no punishment, no curse for all those who are in Christ Jesus. All your fears have been taken away. Instead, hope has been given. Because God, out of His great love, redeemed us on the cross. So now, my friends, no power of hell and no scheme of man

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You know, in the name of Jesus, we have everything we need. 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